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0: to play on your father's guitar. What were those lessons with him like?
1: Well, they were pretty basic because I think I wanted to be rebellious. I wanted to be independent, but I would go to him and ask questions, you know, because I think I was just, you know, trying to find my own sound and so on. But he was very encouraging, and just the idea that anybody can sing and it's not odd or strange, I think helped me. I don't know that I would have gotten into music without that exposure.
0: Your daughters are now older, almost the age that you were when you started pursuing music seriously. How do they relate to your music? Do they appreciate it? Do they like it?
1: Yes, they seem to like it, but they don't sit around listening to it, you know? So I wouldn't say they're fans, but they do appreciate it. And one of the great things is that they'll run into other kids their age who really love the Shins, which is, man, that, you know, I'm always chuffed when I hear that because I know that has to have some impact.
0: I've been talking with James Mercer of the Shins. Thanks so much, James, and happy Father's Day.
1: Oh, thank you so much.
0: That is our show for tonight. Stay safe, be well, and thanks for listening to All Things Considered from NPR News.
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3: Here's your Yellowstone Public Radio forecast for the northern portions of Montana, including Great Falls, Hever, and Helena. I'm meteorologist Phil Jensko. Some cloudiness around the region overnight. A few showers and storms around as well. Lows generally getting down into the 40s, though a couple of 50s are possible, especially in Helena and Glasgow. Monday, chance for more showers across the region, maybe even a couple more storms as well. The better chances will be in eastern areas, including Glasgow, maybe even Hever and Lewistown as well. Lesser chances into the west, maybe even staying dry in Great Falls. Highs mainly get into the 60s and 70s. Then any showers and storms and early muddy night in eastern areas. I'm Phil Jensko for Yellowstone Public Radio.
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0: of gigolos who are Latin, come from Yonkers to Bronx and Staten, spreading rhythm around. Yeah!
1: Well, see what happens when you don't ask for directions? We're speaking only to males here. You wind up listening to an hour of jazz in the classic style. And I hope you'll do just that, because we have an interesting subject today. A lady whose career makes a roller coaster look like a flat Midwest prairie. Her name is Anita O'Day, and columnist Nat Hentoff called her one of the last of the really hot jazz singers. You may remember her as a big band singer, and if that's the case, you may recall her recording of Massachusetts with the Gene Krupa Band in 1942, or And Her Tears Flowed Like Wine with Stan Kenton in 1944. If you like a smaller group, listen to a recording with the Nat King Cole Trio on the Earl Father Hines tune, Rosetta,

my Rosetta. In my heart, dear, there's no one but you. You told me

Anita was born Anita Bell Colton in Chicago on October 18, 1919, which was a little earlier than her parents had expected. Then again, their marriage was not exactly made in heaven. Her father was handsome, sandy-haired, and drank a lot. He was a real ladies' man and wound up having 10 marriages and 9 wives before he was 50. At the age of 14, Anita became a contestant in the Walkathon, a 24-hour endurance contest, and spent 2 years drifting around the Midwest. It was a weird way to make money, but these were Depression times, and Anita was in good company, since Red Skelton, June Haver, and Frankie Lane were on the same circuit. Anita's partner took off with a red-headed fan, only to be fatally shot by the lady's husband. Anita picked up another partner and was doing well with vocal spots in the Walkathon until she was spotted by her truant officer and brought back to Senn High School. She had adopted the name O'Day because, as she put it, she was Irish, and O'Day was Pig Latin for dough, or the money she hoped to make as a singer. At the age of 17, she was married to a drummer named Don Carter, who shortly left for New York to play with Joe Marsala at the Hickory House. Anita went to work for Kitty Davis's in Chicago as a 26-game dice girl. Kitty claimed that all of her girls were college graduates. When pressed, she would add, "from the College of Hard Knocks." From Kitty's, Anita went to the Offbeat Club, where she was heard by Gene Krupa and eventually joined his band. Here she is with Gene's band on "Murder, He Says," followed by "We'll Be Together Again," backed by Oscar Peterson on piano, Herb Ellis guitar, Ray Brown bass, and John Poole drums. To conclude the set, we add Krupa's recording of "Thanks for the Boogie Ride" with Anita and Roy Eldridge.

O'Day only sang for a short while in the Kenton Orchestra, which she considered too rigid for her style. Nevertheless, she established the vocal sound of that formidable organization. Subsequent singers with Kenton, most notably June Christie and Chris Connor, started their careers by adopting O'Day's distinctive style. Anita's singing was a quasi-instrumental creative expression. It was a whole new way of thinking about singing, about using the voice, that derived from jazz, as an instrumentalist's art, rather than the vocalist's art of communicating words and stories. Even more economical than Billie Holiday's, Anita's style was less prone to mannerisms, though it was also not as rich or as deeply expressive as Billie's could be. There's a certain abstractedness, an emotional aloofness in Anita's singing that at once saves it from ever becoming sentimental, but also prevents it from probing very deeply. Gunther Schuller compares it to finely polished, hard-finished veneer that will permit no stains, but also no penetration. The individuality of Anita's style was greatly enhanced by the uniqueness of her voice's timbre, with its distinctive and captivating huskiness, and by the virtual absence of vibrato. Also notable in a refreshingly new way was Anita's diction and articulation of words and syllables, all at the service of greater rhythmic drive and swing, as you heard on both Massachusetts and Thanks for the Boogie Ride. It would be hard to think of two more different personalities than Anita and Cole Porter, but she took a liking to his songs and sang them well. Here are 10 Cents a Dance and You're the Top, followed by Billy Strayhorn's Take the A-Train.

Since 1947, Anita has been recording on her own. Her best work is on the Verve label. Her failed romances and drug addiction made headlines for many years. Culminating in an overdose on March 4, 1966, when doctors at the UCLA Medical Center at one point could find no heartbeat. She was resuscitated, but the experience left her sobered, and she finally broke the habit cold turkey. In later years, she worked her way back into the top nightclubs, toured Japan, appeared on 60 Minutes, was listed in Who's Who, and the California legislature passed a resolution commending her as a distinguished American and Californian whose artistry and sophistication as a jazz vocalist had made her a goodwill ambassador for the United States and Canada on her many successful tours throughout the world. Her biography, entitled High Times, Hard Times, pulls no punches and should be required reading for anyone considering abusing drugs. Here's Anita with Oscar Peterson's quartet singing Taking a Chance on Love, then with vibraphonist Cal Jader on Spring Will Be a Little Late This Year, back to Cole Porter with It's Delovely, and finally her cover recording of Patti Page's big hit, The Tennessee Waltz.

You can tell at a glance what a swell night this is for romance. You can hear dear Mother Nature murmuring low. Look at yourself go, so please be sweet, my chickadee. And when I kiss you, just say to me, it's delightful, it's delicious, it's delectable, it's delirious, it's dilemma, it's the limit, it's the luxe, it's the lovely.

Emma, it's the limit, it's the Luke's, it's the lovely, it's the lovely, it's the lovely, man, it's a ball.

Whitney Balliet of the New Yorker had an interesting comment on Anita, saying she is a jazz singer by calculation and design. Each husky, sand-blown note is placed exactly behind, on, or in front of the beat. The syllables are expanded or contracted with millimetric care. She wavers her pitch for effect. She steers the listener's ear every inch of the way, and she also transfixes his eye. Each inflection, beat, and tone is underlined with a movement. Ankles delicately crossed and uncrossed, a rotating left shoulder, a punctuating akimbo elbow, a slow turn ending with her head jutted forward and her hands horizontal at her sides, or her head in sudden profile and her legs planted jauntily apart. But the total effect can be unsettling. Again and again, her perfections bring her to the edge of self-parody, and one longs for the slight slip, the disguised faltering that would make the human being inside the mannerisms and motions and invariably beautiful clothes real. Well, here she is with Woody Herman's Early Autumn, You'd Be So Nice to Come Home To, and a recording she made of In a Mellow Tone when she was 70 years old. The voice is a little thicker, the pitch a little more hesitant, but it still holds up pretty well.

to come home to. You'd be so nice by the fire.

By 1993, Anita had no voice left, but recorded a CD for Pablo entitled Rules of the Road. It never should have been released. Her wavering voice is out of tune more often than not. But we don't want to leave you on a low note. You didn't think that I would do an Anita O'Day show without including Let Me Off Uptown, did you? Well, here she is with trumpeter Roy Eldridge and the Gene Krupa Band.

0: Joe.
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0: Well, come here, Roy, and get groovy. You been uptown?
1: No, I ain't been uptown, but I've been around.
0: You mean to say you ain't been uptown?
1: No, I ain't been uptown. 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
1: 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Say, I feel something.
0: 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The heat?
1: 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I feel like blowing.
0: Well, blow, Roy, blow.

0: Well, that's it for this session. Come on back next week, and we'll do our best to entertain you. Until then, I'm Red Beans, and ricely yours, Old Scatman.
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Here's your Yellowstone Public Radio forecast for Montana and the surrounding areas. I'm meteorologist Phil Jensko. We're going to continue with some shower and storm chances across the state here tonight, especially in central and western parts of the state. A few spots may stay dry, including Helena as well as Bozeman. And overnight lows will make it down generally into the mid to upper 40s with some lower 50s, even a couple of mid 50s, especially in Billings. Then more shower and storm chances across parts of the state on Monday. Highs will be a bit below average. A lot of areas getting into the low 70s, though. A few spots even staying down into the mid to upper 60s, especially in Lewistown, Havre, and even Great Falls. And then Monday night, any shower and storm activity across parts of the region will end very early on. And lows will get down mainly into the 40s across the state with a couple of 50s in east and southeastern parts of the state. This is meteorologist Phil Jensko for Yellowstone Public Radio.

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Here's your Yellowstone Public Radio forecast for Montana and the surrounding areas. I'm meteorologist Phil Jensko. We're going to continue with some shower and storm chances across the state here tonight, especially in central and western parts of the state. A few spots may stay dry, including Helena as well as Bozeman. And overnight lows will make it down generally into the mid to upper 40s with some lower 50s, even a couple of mid 50s, especially in Billings. Then more shower and storm chances across parts of the state on Monday. Highs will be a bit below average. A lot of areas getting into the low 70s, though. A few spots even staying down into the mid to upper 60s, especially in Lewistown, Havre, and even Great Falls. And then Monday night, any shower and storm activity across parts of the region will end very early on. And lows will get down mainly into the 40s across the state with a couple of 50s in east and southeastern parts of the state. This is meteorologist Phil Jensko for Yellowstone Public Radio.

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1: Here's your Yellowstone Public Radio forecast for the southern portions of Montana, including Bozeman, Billings, and Miles City. I'm meteorologist Phil Jensko. Partly cloudy overnight. A few showers and storms are possible across parts of the region, especially around Livingston and Billings. Lesser chances as you get over towards Miles City, and then possibly even staying dry as you get over towards Bozeman. Lows make it down to the upper 40s in the west, including Bozeman and Livingston. Low to mid-50s in the east, including Billings and Miles City. And then Monday, still a chance for a few showers and storms in those same areas, especially during the afternoon. And everybody should be able to get to the low 70s for highs. I'm Phil Jensko for Yellowstone Public Radio.

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Here's your Yellowstone Public Radio forecast for Montana and the surrounding areas. I'm meteorologist Phil Jensko. We're going to continue with some shower and storm chances across the state here tonight, especially in central and western parts of the state. A few spots may stay dry, including Helena as well as Bozeman. And overnight lows will make it down generally into the mid to upper 40s with some lower 50s, even a couple of mid 50s, especially in Billings. Then more shower and storm chances across parts of the state on Monday. Highs will be a bit below average. A lot of areas getting into the low 70s, though. A few spots even staying down into the mid to upper 60s, especially in Lewistown, Havre, and even Great Falls. And then Monday night, any shower and storm activity across parts of the region will end very early on. And lows will get down mainly into the 40s across the state with a couple of 50s in east and southeastern parts of the state. This is meteorologist Phil Jensko for Yellowstone Public Radio.

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1: Here's your Yellowstone Public Radio forecast for the northern portions of Montana, including Great Falls, Havre, and Helena. I'm meteorologist Regina Kroll. Through the early morning hours, temperatures bottom out in the upper 40s and low 50s. We'll see scattered rain showers around. Winds will relax, with areas of fog developing in northeast Montana. Partly cloudy to mostly cloudy skies expected too. We'll start off Monday with areas of fog still in northeast Montana. Otherwise, showers and storms likely in the northeast part of the state. We'll see areas of showers and storms in central Montana. Winds will pick back up with a mix of sun and clouds throughout the day. High temperatures by afternoon, mostly the mid to upper 60s, but a few spots will hit the low 70s. Then for Monday night, mid to upper 40s for lows with scattered showers and storms still in northeast Montana. We're expecting partly cloudy skies. I'm meteorologist Regina Kroll for Yellowstone Public Radio.

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Here's your Yellowstone Public Radio forecast for Montana and the surrounding areas. I'm meteorologist Phil Jensko. We're going to continue with some shower and storm chances across the state here tonight, especially in central and western parts of the state. A few spots may stay dry, including Helena as well as Bozeman. And overnight lows will make it down generally into the mid to upper 40s with some lower 50s, even a couple of mid 50s, especially in Billings. Then more shower and storm chances across parts of the state on Monday. Highs will be a bit below average. A lot of areas getting into the low 70s, though. A few spots even staying down into the mid to upper 60s, especially in Lewistown, Havre, and even Great Falls. And then Monday night, any shower and storm activity across parts of the region will end very early on. And lows will get down mainly into the 40s across the state with a couple of 50s in east and southeastern parts of the state. This is meteorologist Phil Jensko for Yellowstone Public Radio.

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0: Some people have said this is Franz Schubert's first true masterpiece of instrumental music, but he was writing a lot more before that. It's his string quartet number 10, the Borodin Quartet, performed on that recording. In just a minute, we'll have two pieces, an andante and that spring music.
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0: Joseph Marx's Spring Music, the Bochum Symphony Orchestra performing with Stephen Sloan at the podium. Ironically, Joseph Marx is known for coining the phrase atonality. What makes it ironic is that he passionately opposed the movement himself, but it was his doctoral dissertation that he actually ended up coining the term while he disparaged it at the same time. I'm Liz Lyon in for Melanie Renata on Music Through the Night.
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0: Johann Christian Bach was a huge influence on a very young Wolfgang Amadeus Mozart. They became friends in London when Mozart was just a child, and he even arranged some of J.C. Bach's keyboard sonatas into his own earlier piano concertos. That was Sinfonia in E-flat major from Johann Christian Bach, the Netherlands Chamber Orchestra performing. In just a minute, we'll get a string quartet.
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0: Daphnis and Chloe, Suite Number 2 from Maurice Ravel, performed there by the Radio France Chorus and Philharmonic Orchestra. Ravel really struggled to finish Daphnis and Chloe finale. He was so discouraged that he actually approached a colleague and said, "Hey, can you write this for me?" That colleague, of course, refused, and so Maurice Ravel listened to a bunch of other composers' music for inspiration and then finally crafted his exciting ending to Daphnis and Chloe. I'm Liz Lyon in for Melanie Renata. This is Music Through the Night.
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0: That piece famously opens with flutes and harps alternating gently between two chords, mimicking the ticking of a clock. It is Saturn, the bringer of old age, and that beautiful, peaceful, quiet resignation of an ending rather than one of despair. Leonard Slatkin and the Philharmonia Orchestra performing Saturn from Gustav Holst's The Planets. In just a minute, we'll get a peek into what love sorrow sounds like.
1: Here's your Yellowstone Public Radio forecast for the southern portions of Montana, including Bozeman, Billings, and Miles City. I'm meteorologist Regina Kuhl. Through the early morning hours, we are expecting areas of fog to be around southeast Montana. Areas of showers and storms ongoing too, with temperatures fall back in the upper 40s and low 50s. We'll see lighter winds as the night goes on and mostly cloudy skies. Temperatures top out on either side of 70 for the day on Monday with showers and storms likely. We'll start off the morning with some fog in southeast Montana. Otherwise, mostly cloudy skies expected throughout the day. Then for Monday night, we're expecting showers and storms early, clearing from west to east, then fog develops again, with partly cloudy skies. Temperatures are forecast to bottom out in the upper 40s and low 50s across southern Montana. I'm meteorologist Regina Kuhl for Yellowstone Public Radio.

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1: Here's your Yellowstone Public Radio forecast for the southern portions of Montana, including Bozeman, Billings, and Miles City. I'm meteorologist Regina Kroll. For today, temperatures top out on either side of 70 with showers and storms unlikely. We'll see some fog this morning in southeast Montana, too, with mostly cloudy skies throughout the day. Showers and storms continue early on tonight with clearing out from west to east as the night goes on. Fog develops after that. We'll see partly cloudy skies throughout the night as temperatures fall back in the upper 40s and low 50s. Then as we look ahead toward Tuesday, we'll see areas of fog in the morning. Otherwise breezy in the southeast part of the state by afternoon. Mostly sunny skies expected throughout the day across southern Montana. Otherwise, we are expecting temperatures to top out again in the upper 60s and low 70s across the region. I'm meteorologist Regina Kroll for Yellowstone Public Radio.
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0: Emmanuel Bahoud on the flute with the Berlin Philharmonic under the direction of Claudio Abbado. It's Wolfgang Amadeus Mozart's Flute Concerto No. 2. In just a moment, we'll end the hour with a rhapsody.
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0: The very opening of this piece became a well-known drinking song, "I Want to Spend My Shilling on a Drink." George Enescu's Romanian Rhapsody No. 1, performed there by the Dallas Symphony Orchestra, probably one of his most famous pieces, written when he was 19, and he was, in fact, known as a child prodigy.
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0: James Ennis on the violin and the Sydney Symphony Orchestra with a waltz scherzo from composer Peter Tchaikovsky. In about a minute, we're going to do some sailing.
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0: The Simone Bolivar Symphony Orchestra performing the fourth movement from Beethoven's Symphony No. 3.
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0: good morning. It's hard to stay popular while in power in a democracy right now. Sliding approval ratings have forced British Prime Minister Keir Starmer to resign. What are the next steps? It's Morning Edition from NPR News. President Trump's first vice president has a critique of Trump's second term. I'm Michelle Martin.
1: And I'm Steve Inskeep. Vice President Mike Pence takes issue with the populist right in a book that he calls What Conservatives Believe. In the years since the Supreme Court overturned Roe v. Wade, the number of abortions has sharply increased. Why? Also, we assess Iran negotiations with Democratic lawmaker Adam Smith. It's Monday, June 22nd. This day, 1 year ago, U.S. forces attacked Iran's underground uranium enrichment facilities. The news is next.
2: Live from NPR News in Washington, I'm Korva Coleman. Vice President Vance has concluded the first round of high-level talks with Iranian officials in Switzerland. The mediators are Pakistan and Qatar. Officials from these two countries say technical teams from Iran and the U.S. will go on talking about the details of the preliminary agreement. NPR's Aya Petrawi has more.
3: Mediators say technical talks on Iran's nuclear program and U.S. sanctions are continuing through the week in Switzerland in order to reach a final deal within 60 days. They say the U.S. and Iran also agreed to create a, quote, deconfliction cell to ensure a ceasefire in Lebanon holds. This comes after high-level talks concluded in Switzerland in what mediators say was a, quote, positive and constructive atmosphere. Those talks almost didn't happen. Iran's delegation refused to meet Vance due to Israeli attacks on southern Lebanon. Iran then said it was closing the Strait of Hormuz, and President Trump threatened the U.S. could resume attacks on Iran. But by Sunday, the two sides were sitting down for talks, and there were no new attacks between Iran-backed Hezbollah and Israel in Lebanon. Aya Beltraoui, NPR News, Dubai.
2: There's been a change this morning in British politics. UK Prime Minister Keir Starmer says he is going to step down as head of his party, which means he'll quit being prime minister.
4: Every decision I've taken has been about putting the country I love first. That is why I will resign as leader of the Labour Party. I have spoken to His Majesty the King this morning to inform him of my decision.
2: Critics have battered Starmer over his decision to choose a friend of late sex offender Jeffrey Epstein as the UK ambassador to the United States and failure to deliver the change that British voters sought. Now, the former mayor of Greater Manchester, Andy Burnham, says he will seek leadership in the Labour Party in an effort to become the next UK Prime Minister. Burnham just won a special election to Parliament, making him eligible to run for the higher position. China has imposed restrictions on dozens of U.S. companies. That includes American companies that produce rare earths. NPR's Jennifer Pack reports China is retaliating for recent U.S. measures against Chinese firms.
5: 2 weeks ago, the Pentagon expanded a list that bars some Chinese companies from doing business with the U.S. military, saying the firms have links to the Chinese army. The list includes Chinese tech giants Alibaba, Baidu, and EV maker BYD, companies that have denied links to China's military. In response, China is placing 10 U.S. defense contractors, including drone makers and rare earth producers, on an export control list. It bans exporters from selling Chinese products that have dual-use purposes, meaning both military and non-military applications, to the sanctioned U.S. firms. 46 other American companies are also barred from participating in Chinese government procurement projects. Jennifer Pak, NPR News, Beijing.
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7: This is Yellowstone Public Radio News. I'm Sarah Brown, in for Carl Lengel. All but 10 of Montana's counties are considered non-metropolitan. This comes with challenges like aging infrastructure and dwindling services. At a recent summit, rural stakeholders highlighted the need for equitable access to funding to help alleviate strain on the Treasure State's small towns. Montana Public Radio's Victoria Traxler has more.
8: At Montana State University's Rural Summit in Townsend, researchers, government officials, and rural advocates shared how they were addressing their shared challenges. Tara Mastel, who works with the university's Extension Office.
9: I think we're just trying to raise awareness of the how rural really works and have a conversation about how can we make sure that rural continues to thrive.
8: Reports presented at the summit show data highlighting gaps between Montana's rural and urban communities. This includes things like fewer childcare providers or higher vulnerability to natural disasters. But the most critical barrier is funding. Preliminary data by Headwaters Economics shows 3 out of 4 rural counties lack resources to compete for public funding like grants. Many places can't afford the staff, training, or other resources that make requests for funding more competitive. And without those dollars, they can't address their needs. A panel of 3 state legislators answered questions about how lawmakers ensure communities like Hardin, Roundup, or Cutbank don't get left behind in policy. State Republican Representative Brad Barker of Red Lodge.
10: We have to find ways at the state and in our communities to identify those areas that are truly nonpartisan issues. Our wastewater treatment, water treatment, and a lot of the issues that you're talking about here today are nonpartisan issues.
8: Barker says lawmakers need to hear directly from rural residents ahead of the 2027 legislative session to better address these challenges. Reporting from Townsend, I'm Victoria Traxler.
7: This is YPR.

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1: Here's your Yellowstone Public Radio forecast for Montana and the surrounding areas. I'm meteorologist Paul Trombley. After ending the weekend with highs generally pushing up through the 70s across the area yesterday, we have since then seen a trough of low pressure building in across the area, and that has kicked off some scattered showers and thundershowers around the area into the day today already. So seeing some of those on and off showers and thunderstorms here for your Monday yet. And then as we head into later tonight, Tuesday, still seeing a couple isolated shower storm chances, mainly for northeastern Montana. Otherwise, staying fairly quiet across the state into midweek, aside from a few slight chances for showers and storms. Our temperature readings are also going to continue to hover somewhere well in the 60s to the 70s as we progress through the week, with a little bit of a nudge upward with temps late week. This is meteorologist Paul Trombley for Yellowstone Public Radio.

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1: Voters in New York cast ballots in their state's Democratic primary. 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

0: Good morning. The U.S. and Iran agreed to create a high-level committee to oversee whatever comes next. How are the people whose lives will be affected most seeing their future? It's Morning Edition from NPR News. The President of the United States says the algae-plagued reflecting pool on the National Mall will be drained again. I'm Steve Inskeep.
1: And I'm Michelle Martin. Multiple people have been arrested for allegedly vandalizing the pool, although recent renovations seem to be the problem. A possible breakthrough in cancer detection, a test that screens for multiple cancers. Also, seeing Serena Williams back on the tennis court made us wonder if there are benefits to returning to a sport, even for those of us who weren't superstars. It's Monday, June 22nd. Happy birthday to Meryl Streep. Nominated for 21 Oscars and winner of 3, she is 77 years old today. News is next.
2: Live from NPR News in Washington, I'm Korva Coleman. Vice President Vance says Iran has agreed to allow international nuclear inspectors to come into that country. Vance is in Switzerland, where he spoke last hour about the negotiations he led along with Iranian representatives.
3: Our teams working with the Iranians, the Qataris, and the Pakistanis made great progress yesterday. They will continue to work at the technical level with the teams here in Bergenstock. And then those technical negotiations are going to continue over the weeks and days to come.
2: There's no official word yet from Iran about admitting international nuclear inspectors. The U.S. and Iran have agreed to set up working groups. One focuses on the war in Iran, and NPR's Greg Myrie says there's another point of agreement.
4: They've also established a line of communication to deal with issues surrounding the Strait of Hormuz, which is now supposed to reopen fully to shipping traffic. A U.S. official said there were robust discussions on Iran's nuclear program, though that issue is expected to be the most complicated and difficult to resolve. Greg Myrie, NPR News.
2: British Prime Minister Keir Starmer has resigned as head of the ruling Labour Party. That paves the way for the United Kingdom to get its 7th prime minister in about a decade. After winning a landslide majority 2 years ago, Starmer's approval ratings have slumped to a historic low, as NPR's Lauren Freyer reports from London.
5: At a lectern outside 10 Downing Street, Starmer resigned in a tearful speech, paying tribute
6: to my fantastic wife, Vic, who has been a rock by my side through good times and bad.
5: Polls show Starmer failed to connect with voters and deliver palpable change after budget cuts under the Conservatives. He'll stay on as caretaker until his centre-left Labour Party chooses a new prime minister. Nominations begin July 9th. The lead contender is Andy Burnham, the popular outgoing mayor of Manchester, England. Lauren Freyer, NPR News, London.
2: Longtime Federal Reserve Chairman Alan Greenspan has died, according to a statement from his wife, NBC News correspondent Andrea Mitchell. Greenspan was 100 years old. NPR's Scott Horsley reports Greenspan led the central bank for nearly two decades through some of the longest economic booms in U.S. history.
7: Greenspan was the rare celebrity among central bankers, featured not only in the business pages but on the cover of popular magazines. A word from Greenspan could move financial markets, an outcome he generally tried to avoid by speaking a nearly indecipherable dialect known as Fed speak. In the 1990s, Greenspan kept interest rates down even as unemployment fell to historically low levels, prolonging the economic expansion. A libertarian, Greenspan resisted calls for stricter bank regulation. Critics say that contributed to the financial meltdown in 2008, 2 years after Greenspan retired as leader of the central bank. Scott Horsley, NPR News, Washington.
2: This is NPR.
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9: This is Morning Edition on Yellowstone Public Radio News. I'm Kayla DeRoche. New technologies like data centers and surveillance monitoring were hot-button topics at the Montana Democratic Party convention in Billings over the weekend. The Montana Democratic Party gathered at the Northern Hotel Sunday to vote on their party positions. Democrats voted on platforms ranging from civil rights to energy. Among the topics were the development of data centers proposed statewide. Michelle Hutcherson with the Flathead County Democratic Women voiced her support of a 2-year moratorium.
10: A pause would allow time for additional research, public input, thoughtful planning before decisions are made that cannot be easily reversed. It would also give Montana the opportunity to learn from other states that have already experienced the large-scale data center development.
9: The Montana Democratic Party voted in support of the 2-year moratorium on large data centers and moved to support the passage of laws that ensure strict environmental review, community input, and protection of utility customers. Democrats also voted to prohibit cameras and sensors that allow law enforcement to automatically capture license plates and other information using AI. Sponsor Jay Long with the Montana College Democrats said his concern is cybersecurity and other misuse.
11: And the issue is, of course, that this maps your daily activities. It knows where you live, it knows where you go, when you shop, when you bought, where you're going. Information that is private. Information that should continue to be guaranteed to us as private under the Montana State Constitution. Nobody should have blanket access to this.
9: On the topic of public safety, the party also voted to restrain and restructure U.S. Immigration and Customs Enforcement, or ICE, and to prohibit government agencies from buying confidential information from data brokers. Other votes affect the internal workings of the Democratic Party. Democrats voted to establish a working group to develop a code of conduct for candidates with respect to dark money and to establish procedures for the prompt investigation of allegations of abuse. In Billings, I'm Kayla DeRoche.

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1: Here's your Yellowstone Public Radio forecast for the southern portions of Montana, including Bozeman, Billings, and Miles City. I'm meteorologist Paul Trombley. Staying partly sunny to mostly cloudy around the area today with some scattered showers and storms at times. High temperature readings will range in the lower to middle 70s in most of the area. For tonight, shower and storm chances tapering off, then turning partly cloudy, lows in the mid-40s and around 50. And then the outlook for Tuesday does call for a mix of clouds and sunshine and high temperature readings in the lower to middle 70s for tomorrow. Partly cloudy skies Tuesday night with lows in the mid-40s to the lower 50s in the region. I'm meteorologist Paul Trombley for Yellowstone Public Radio.
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2: Here's your Yellowstone Public Radio forecast for the southern portions of Montana, including Bozeman, Billings, and Miles City. I'm meteorologist Paul Trombley. Staying partly sunny to mostly cloudy around the area today with some scattered showers and storms at times. High temperature readings will range in the lower to middle 70s in most of the area. For tonight, shower and storm chances tapering off, then turning partly cloudy, lows in the mid-40s to around 50. And then the outlook for Tuesday does call for a mix of clouds and sunshine and high temperature readings in the lower to middle 70s for tomorrow. Partly cloudy skies Tuesday night with lows in the mid-40s to the lower 50s in the region. I'm meteorologist Paul Trombley for Yellowstone Public Radio.
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0: Alan Greenspan has died. He led the Federal Reserve for almost two decades and had a signature way of communicating.
1: How do we know when irrational exuberance

0: 45-year-old Christopher Rice. He was out in the baking sun repairing his SUV.
1: Yeah, she's my old Jeep, man. Yeah, she's a 5.2 liter, and she's a beast.
0: Rice said he's renting his home from an investment company, but he would rather buy.
1: I do. I am looking at this time. Me and the lady have worked on our credit for over 2 years. We are in that process.
0: The problem, he says, is that they can't find an affordable house.
1: Homes are, what, $325 to $450 easy.
2: Yeah. And that's out of your price range right now?
1: I can get a $325,000 home that's 50 years old and aging, needs plumbing, needs all kinds of work.
0: He's thinking of moving to another state instead. So would the investor limits Congress is considering actually help Christopher Rice buy in Las Vegas? The answer is complicated because researchers struggle to separate the bigger trends, interest rates, lack of supply, from any effects that might be caused by corporate purchases.
3: That's Marketplace's Nova Safo reporting from Las Vegas. Nova continues his story tomorrow when we'll get perspectives from the housing investor side and explore what effect the new legislation might have in local communities around the country. In Washington, I'm Kimberly Adams with the Marketplace Morning Report. 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
5: Good morning. It's hard to stay popular while in power in a democracy right now. Sliding approval ratings have forced British Prime Minister Keir Starmer to resign. What are the next steps? It's Morning Edition from NPR News. President Trump's first vice president has a critique of Trump's second term. I'm Michelle Martin.
6: And I'm Steve Inskeep. Vice President Mike Pence takes issue with the populist right in a book that he calls What Conservatives Believe. In the years since the Supreme Court overturned Roe v. Wade, the number of abortions has sharply increased. Why? Also, we assess Iran negotiations with Democratic lawmaker Adam Smith. It's Monday, June 22nd. This day, 1 year ago, U.S. forces attacked Iran's underground uranium enrichment facilities. The news is next.
7: Live from NPR News in Washington, I'm Korva Coleman. Vice President Vance says Iranian officials have agreed to allow inspectors from the International Atomic Energy Agency back into their country. Vance spoke at the end of a summit in Switzerland. As NPR's Rob Schmitz reports, Iran has yet to confirm the news.
8: Vance said the U.S. and its negotiating team made what he called major progress while finalizing a peace deal with Iran. He said Iran has agreed to allow inspectors with the IAEA back into the country, which he called the first step in ending Iran's nuclear weapons program. The two sides also agreed on a framework to make sure that military operations end in Lebanon, where Israel and the Iranian-backed militant group Hezbollah have been fighting. Iran's Foreign Minister Abbas Araghchi said on social media that major progress has been made to end the conflict in Lebanon. The discussions were strained by President Trump's renewal of threats against Iran. Rob Schmitz, NPR News, Berlin.
7: Russian authorities say Ukrainian drone strikes in the annexed region of Crimea have killed 5 people and injured more than 24 others. Ukraine is attacking the territory Russia seized in 2014, years before its full-scale invasion of Ukraine. NPR's Charles Maines reports.
9: At least one of the reported deaths occurred when drones attacked a ferry boat crossing from the Russian mainland. Yet the Moscow-backed governor of Crimea, Sergei Aksyonov, offered no details about the other fatalities or the Ukrainian attack itself. itself. Instead, he announced gas stations would suspend all sales of petrol, with only key state agencies accepted, the result of months of Ukrainian attacks on energy infrastructure and supply lines running into the peninsula. Ukrainian President Volodymyr Zelensky confirmed the latest attack and said his forces hit military and energy targets. Zelensky also called the strikes long-range sanctions, a Ukrainian euphemism for any damage inflicted on Russia's military capabilities. Charles Maines, NPR News, Moscow.
7: Forecasters have put up heat advisories from central Texas to southern New Mexico. There are excessive heat watches posted for parts of California and Arizona today. Officials at the Grand Canyon are reporting 3 heat-related deaths within the last week and a half. NPR's Amy Held reports.
10: All 3 of the recent deaths happened on trails down the canyon, officials say, before rescuers could reach them.
11: The temperature change really catches people off guard.
10: Jacob Lewandowski is a meteorologist with the Flagstaff Office of the National Weather Service. He says temperatures can rise 20 degrees or more as hikers descend thousands of feet. This week, it could reach 112 degrees at the bottom.
11: And so it can become very, very dangerous and even deadly really quickly.
10: Park officials advise avoiding these hikes during the hottest time of day at the hottest time of year. Every year, more than 300 people require rescue at the Grand Canyon, out of more than 4 million annual visitors to one of the world's top tourist destinations. Amy Held, NPR News.
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13: This is Yellowstone Public Radio News. I'm Sarah Brown, in for Carl Lengel. School's out, and many Wyoming school employees are looking forward to salary increases in the fall. The changes follow a new state funding bill known as recalibration. KHOL Sophia Boyd-Fliegel reports that starting salaries for educators in Teton County will be among the highest in the nation.
14: Starting salaries for teachers with a bachelor's degree will be $87,000. That's a jump of about $20,000. Shannon Holston looks at salaries from the biggest school districts in the country for the National Council on Teacher Quality.
15: Based on the data, it is the highest that we've seen of the 148 districts in our teacher contract database.
14: And it's not even close. San Bernardino's district near Los Angeles tops the list. There, teachers start at $70,000 a year. But the list doesn't include smaller districts like the Silicon Valley hub of Palo Alto. There, certified teachers start out at more than $90,000 a year. High starting salaries are a big draw for new teachers, Holston says. They also keep them in the profession for longer. But she warned that's not the whole story.
15: While it is high, I think you also have to consider cost of living and the trade-off of health benefits.
14: A new state-issued payment structure means some Teton County educators with families on district health insurance will come out about even. Sophia Boyd-Fliegel, KHOL News.
13: The state of Montana is going ahead on a forensic psychiatric facility just outside the Laurel City limits, despite local opposition. Lawmakers passed a bill last year to establish the facility for Eastern Montana. It would be a holding place for defendants not fit to go to trial or who need ongoing psychiatric treatment. A coalition of locals has banded together under the title Laurel Cared to push back against the location. Among residents' concerns are staffing issues, safety, and the site's proximity to a nearby elementary school. The state's chosen property is currently zoned residential, and overriding its zoning requires a public hearing before the Yellowstone County Commissioners, a legal formality. State law requires the Board of Investments participate in a hearing and send an agency representative. The county commissioners don't have any authority to prevent the zoning change. The required public hearing is slated for July 9th at 5:30 in the Laurel High School auditorium. This is YPR.

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1: Here's your Yellowstone Public Radio forecast for the northern portions of Montana, including Great Falls, Havre, and Helena. I'm meteorologist Paul Trombley. We'll continue to see some clouds and some scattered showers and thundershowers around the region at times today. High temperature readings are from the mid to upper 60s. For tonight, scattered showers and thundershowers possible, mainly early on, and then we'll drop back down into the upper 30s to the mid-40s. The outlook for Tuesday sees a mix of clouds and sunshine, isolated shower or thundershower chances, otherwise high temperatures staying right around 70 in most spots for tomorrow, partly cloudy Tuesday night. This is meteorologist Paul Trombley for Yellowstone Public Radio.
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1: Here's your Yellowstone Public Radio forecast for Montana and the surrounding areas. I'm meteorologist Paul Trombley. After ending the weekend with highs generally pushing up through the 70s across the area yesterday, we have since then seen a trough of low pressure building in across the area, and that has kicked off some scattered showers and thundershowers around the area into the day today already. So seeing some of those on and off showers and thunderstorms here for your Monday yet. And then as we head into later tonight, Tuesday, still seeing a couple isolated shower storm chances, mainly for northeastern Montana. Otherwise, staying fairly quiet across the state into midweek, aside from a few slight chances for showers and storms. Our temperature readings are also going to continue to hover somewhere well in the 60s to the 70s as we progress through the week, with a little bit of a nudge upward with temps late week. This is meteorologist Paul Trombley for Yellowstone Public Radio.

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1: Voters in New York cast ballots in their state's Democratic primary. 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
5: 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I'm Sarah Schneider, and I hope you'll join me next time for Early Music Now.
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0: code did not include same-sex marriage and civil partnerships. Олена Шацева is a veteran. She's here with her girlfriend and teenage daughter.
1: Моя родина ніяк не рахується в нашій державі.
0: My family does not count here, she says, and my joining the military did not change that. The Pride Parade is cut short by news of an incoming Russian drone. The marchers hold up their banners as they descend into the subway for shelter. Joanna Kakissis, NPR News, Kyiv.
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0: Good morning. The U.S. and Iran agreed to create a high-level committee to oversee whatever comes next. How are the people whose lives will be affected most seeing their future? It's Morning Edition from NPR News. The President of the United States says the algae-plagued reflecting pool on the National Mall will be drained again. I'm Steve Inskeep.
1: And I'm Michelle Martin. Multiple people have been arrested for allegedly vandalizing the pool, although recent renovations seem to be the problem. A possible breakthrough in cancer detection, a test that screens for multiple cancers. Also, seeing Serena Williams back on the tennis court made us wonder if there are benefits to returning to a sport, even for those of us who weren't superstars. It's Monday, June 22nd. Happy birthday to Meryl Streep, nominated for 21 Oscars and winner of 3. She is 77 years old today. News is next.
2: Live from NPR News in Washington, I'm Korva Coleman. Vice President Vance has concluded the first round of high-level talks with Iranian officials in Switzerland. The mediators are Pakistan and Qatar. Officials from these two countries say technical teams from Iran and the U.S. will go on talking about the details of the preliminary agreement. NPR's Aya Batrawi has more.
3: Mediators say technical talks on Iran's nuclear program and U.S. sanctions are continuing through the week in Switzerland in order to reach a final deal within 60 days. They say the U.S. and Iran also agreed to create a, quote, deconfliction cell to ensure a ceasefire in Lebanon holds. This comes after high-level talks concluded in Switzerland in what mediators say was a, quote, positive and constructive atmosphere. Those talks almost didn't happen. Iran's delegation refused to meet Vance due to Israeli attacks on southern Lebanon. Iran then said it was closing the Strait of Hormuz, and President Trump threatened the U.S. could resume attacks on Iran. But by Sunday, the two sides were sitting down for talks, and there were no new attacks between Iran-backed Hezbollah and Israel in Lebanon. Aya Batrawi, NPR News, Dubai.
2: British Prime Minister Keir Starmer is resigning as head of the Labour Party, effectively stepping down as prime minister as well. He says he'll stay on as caretaker prime minister until a new leader is chosen. That could possibly be Andy Burnham, the former mayor of Greater Manchester. Burnham just won election to the UK Parliament last week and said today he intends to run for Labour Party leader. If he wins, he'll also become Britain's new prime minister. NPR's Lauren Freyer says his policies are not that substantially different from Starmer's.
4: He's seen more as sort of folksy, able to connect with voters in a way that Starmer did not. Perhaps slightly to the left of Starmer, more likely to sort of robustly defend a welfare state. But he will face the same headwinds, you know, rising global energy prices, strained public finances. So in a way, this is a change in personality at the top rather than policy.
2: NPR's Lauren Freyer reporting. Stocks opened higher this morning on a day when investors are remembering the late Alan Greenspan. NPR's Scott Horsley reports he died this morning at his home in Washington at the age of 100.
5: The Federal Reserve said in a statement today that Greenspan's nearly two decades at the helm of the central bank was marked by periods of significant economic expansion as well as periods of considerable stress. Former colleagues say Greenspan brought rigorous analytical discipline to monetary policymaking and helped establish the credibility that remains one of the Federal Reserve's most important assets. Greenspan was an acolyte of the libertarian Ayn Rand and a reluctant regulator who believed bankers' self-interest would prevent them from excessive risk. He acknowledged the shortcomings of that hands-off approach only after risky behavior produced the Great Financial Crisis, 2 years after he left the Fed in 2006. Scott Horsley, NPR News, Washington.
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7: This is Morning Edition on Yellowstone Public Radio News. I'm Kayla DeRoche. New technologies like data centers and surveillance monitoring were hot-button topics at the Montana Democratic Party convention in Billings over the weekend. The Montana Democratic Party gathered at the Northern Hotel Sunday to vote on their party positions. Democrats voted on platforms ranging from civil rights to energy. Among the topics were the development of data centers proposed statewide. Michelle Hutcherson with the Flathead County Democratic Women voiced her support of a 2-year moratorium.
8: A pause would allow time for additional research, public input, thoughtful planning before decisions are made that cannot be easily reversed. It would also give Montana the opportunity to learn from other states that have already experienced the large-scale data center development.
7: The Montana Democratic Party voted in support of the two-year moratorium on large data centers and moved to support the passage of laws that ensure strict environmental review, community input, and protection of utility customers. Democrats also voted to prohibit cameras and sensors that allow law enforcement to automatically capture license plates and other information using AI. Sponsor Jay Long with the Montana College Democrats said his concern is cybersecurity and other misuse.
9: And the issue is, of course, that this maps your daily activities. It knows where you live, it knows where you go, when you shop, when you bought, where you're going. Information that is private. Information that should be should continue to be guaranteed to us as private under the Montana State Constitution. Nobody should have blanket access to this.
7: On the topic of public safety, the party also voted to restrain and restructure U.S. Immigration and Customs Enforcement, or ICE, and to prohibit government agencies from buying confidential information from data brokers. Other votes affect the internal workings of the Democratic Party. Democrats voted to establish a working group to develop a code of conduct for candidates with respect to dark money and to establish procedures for the prompt investigation of allegations of abuse. In Billings, I'm Kayla Droche.

0: Live from NPR News in Washington, I'm Dave Mattingly. Vice President Vance says Iran has agreed to allow in UN inspectors as a result of high-level negotiations that wrapped up today in Switzerland. Vance told reporters in Geneva the talks produced great progress toward a roadmap for a final deal within 60 days. Low-level technical talks between the U.S. and Iran are continuing in Geneva. A far-right newcomer to politics is the winner of Colombia's presidential election. As John Otis reports, the victor had been endorsed by President Trump ahead of the voting.
1: Abelardo de la Estrella, a criminal defense lawyer who has never before held political office, won a razor-thin victory, setting off celebrations in many Colombian cities. According to a quick count by Colombia's National Electoral Council, de la Estrella topped Ivan Cepeda, a left-wing senator and protege of President Gustavo Petro, by about one percentage point. De la Estrella connected with voters by promising to crack down on crime and political corruption. His victory reflects a broader shift across Central and South America, where right-wing presidents now govern much of the region. However, Cepeda is refusing to concede and is demanding a partial recount. For NPR News, I'm John Otis in Bogota, Colombia.
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2: Stardate, June 22nd. It's hard to see a pattern in most of the constellations. Their stars are too faint or too spread out, or the pattern is just too obscure. Perhaps the most prominent exception is Scorpius. It takes little imagination to see the curving body of a scorpion in its stars. The scorpion skitters low across the south on summer nights. Its brightest star is Antares. The scorpion's body and tail curl to the lower left. The head is to the upper right. It's marked by a line of three stars. They're about the same brightness, and they're fairly evenly spaced. From top to bottom, the stars are Beta, Delta, and Pi Scorpii. Delta is a bit brighter than the others. All three stars are extraordinary. Each of them actually consists of more than one star. All of the member stars are quite young, no more than a few percent the age of the Sun. And most of them are big and heavy, with some of them fated to end their lives as supernovas, titanic explosions that will outshine billions of normal stars. Delta Scorpii consist of two stars. At least one of them will become a supernova. Pi Scorpii is a triple system. It also features at least one future supernova. Beta is the busiest of the systems. At least six stars, all orbiting each other in a complex gravitational ballet. Two of those stars are likely to become supernovas, briefly highlighting the head of the scorpion. Our web address is stardate.org. For the University of Texas McDonald Observatory, I'm Billy Henry.

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1: YPR is supported by Montana Shakespeare in the Parks, bringing live outdoor theater to communities throughout Montana, Wyoming, and beyond. Information about this summer's touring performances of The Merchant of Venice and Much Ado About Nothing at shakespeareintheparks.org.
2: Greetings, word lovers. Last time on Christy the Wordsmith, we examined the proverb, still waters run deep, a metaphor for a quiet but complex man or woman. This proverb provides a linguistic comparison between a river's dynamics and aspects of the human personality. Water is invoked in another English language adage, you can lead a horse to water, but you can't make him drink. As is the case with many proverbs, this one is well established in our language. It appeared in a catalog of proverbs compiled by English dramatist John Heywood in 1546. Especially meaningful in ages past when horses provided most of the transport for commerce, this proverb suggests the effort of providing water for the animals, which often meant going to the trouble of finding a stream, a trough, or a well. Perhaps then the horses needed unhitching from the plow or wagon, or it was necessary to haul and deliver water to the creatures. All this effort would have been wasted if the horses refused to drink. The proverb is now a metaphor for human behavior. You can lead a horse to water, but you can't make him drink, implies that even though we might create an auspicious environment for someone's success, ultimately we cannot force them to take advantage of it. Christy the Wordsmith comes to you from the studios of KGLT-FM on the campus of Montana State University in Bozeman. Website for this series is wordsmithradio.org.
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5: This is Morning Edition from NPR News. I'm Michelle Martin.
7: And I'm Steve Inskeep. Alan Greenspan has died at the age of 100. We have confirmation through his wife, NBC's Andrea Mitchell. Greenspan was chairman of the Federal Reserve, a quiet, bespectacled man with a talent for elaborate phrases who wielded enormous influence over the economy for 19 years. David Wessel covered many of those years with Greenspan for the Wall Street Journal. David, good morning.
8: Good morning, Steve.
7: What are your thoughts on hearing this news?
8: Well, you know, I remember when Greenspan was named chairman of the Fed, by Ronald Reagan, everybody worried that he could never measure up to the big shoes that Paul Volcker, his predecessor, had worn.
7: Oh, the guy who had tamed inflation, it seemed. Go on.
8: Right. And you know, Greenspan was small and mousy looking, and Volcker was tall and commanding looking. And it reminds me, and what happened was, for better or worse, Greenspan presided over the stock market crash of 1987, handled it well, and that established him as someone who could actually be the adult in the room. And I think there's a parallel today to Kevin Warsh. Kevin Warsh has not been tested yet. People are comparing him to Jay Powell, but we will discover if Kevin Warsh faces a really tough decision or, God forbid, a financial crisis, whether he can do what Greenspan did and establish his credibility as the adult in the room.
7: David, you wrote a book once called In Fed We Trust. It's about a slightly later era in the Fed, but I'm thinking about that word trust. What made people throughout the economy trust Alan Greenspan's management?
8: Mostly because he was usually right. You know, credibility comes with doing the right thing at the right time, and he mostly did that. One of his key insights was, as you may remember, when we had a burst of technological innovation, the beginning of the internet era, he saw that productivity was increasing in real time, where most economists disagreed with him. And that led him in the mid-90s to hold interest rates down when other people wanted to raise them. And that proved to be a good bet. But he also had a major flaw, which he acknowledged once. He was not a man who ever liked to admit error. And that was he completely missed what was going on in the subprime housing boom and how that would cause the global financial crisis, because he actually did not believe in regulation. So you have one colossal victory on monetary policy and one colossal failure on supervisory and regulatory policy.
7: You're reminding me of the amazing nature of this job. You do incredibly sophisticated financial analysis of incredible amounts of data throughout the economy. And in the end, you're going to make a very simple decision. I'm going to raise rates by a quarter point or not.
8: Absolutely. There's some old adage that says that the successful Fed chairman knows what to do with interest rates at the right time and looks like he knows what he's doing. And Greenspan mainly did both of those.
7: Do we still see his influence today?
8: Absolutely. I mean, Kevin Warsh is constantly talking about the call that Alan Greenspan made when he decided not to raise interest rates in the face of a productivity boom. And I think we've learned in reaction to Greenspan that the financial system needs adult supervision and the government has to provide it.
7: And I guess we're going to hear, as AI transforms the economy, we're going to find out if Warsh gets the changing economy and productivity right again. David, thanks so much.
8: You're welcome.
7: David Wessel is a senior fellow at Brookings, also a reporter who covered Alan Greenspan for the Wall Street Journal. Greenspan, the former Fed chairman from 1987 to 2006, has died at age 100. It's Morning Edition from NPR News. I'm Steve Inskeep.
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0: new song and think, wow, this band was heavily influenced by King Crimson or the Beatles or Tchaikovsky or whatever. You can hear how those other voices influenced the composer and how they incorporated that thread into their own style. In this movement of the string quartet by Maurice Ravel, you hear cross rhythms and a percussive texture that seems to hint at Javanese gamelan, which Ravel had heard just a few years earlier at the World's Fair in Paris. From APM American Public Media, this is Performance Today. I'm Valerie Kaler. The Catalyst Quartet plays Ravel later this hour.
1: From NPR News in Washington, I'm Korva Coleman. A new order from the U.S. Supreme Court has further weakened the Federal Voting Rights Act in seven states, mainly in the Midwest. NPR's Hansi Lo Wang reports the order comes out of a case about the landmark law's protections for disabled voters and voters who are unable to read or write.
2: The Supreme Court is leaving in place a lower court ruling that strikes down a key tool for protecting voters with a disability or an inability to read or write. That ruling applies to Arkansas, Iowa, Minnesota, Missouri, Nebraska, North Dakota, and South Dakota. Across the country, lawsuits by voters and advocacy groups have been the main way of enforcing the Voting Rights Act's protections for voters with a disability or inability to read or write. But last year, a ruling by a federal appeals panel agreed with a novel argument by Republican state officials in Arkansas that only the U.S. Attorney General has the right to sue to enforce that protection. The Supreme Court has now refused to review the panel's ruling. The move comes about 2 months after the Supreme Court's conservative supermajority weakened the Voting Rights Act's protections against racial discrimination and redistricting. On Zila Wang, NPR News, Washington.
1: Vice President Vance is returning to the U.S. after holding the first high-level direct talks with Iranian representatives in Switzerland. The U.S. and Iran have agreed to set up a working group focused on the war in Lebanon. NPR's Greg Myrie says UN peacekeepers report there was no recorded shooting yesterday between Israel and Hezbollah fighters in Lebanon.
3: There was very heavy fighting Friday and Saturday. Israeli troops remain miles inside southern Lebanon. The Israeli leader, Benjamin Netanyahu, says Israel will keep troops there for as long as it takes, he says, to protect northern Israel. Hezbollah is also defiant, saying the war will not be settled until Israeli troops leave Lebanon.
1: NPR's Greg Myrie reporting. Pope Leo has made an urgent appeal to governments to focus on combating global hunger. He gave an address to the UN World Food Program and warned of a disintegrating world order. He added aid operations to help the poorest are essential for protecting the idea of the international community. NPR's Ruth Sherlock has more.
4: The international system, Leo said, is becoming disorderly and conflict-ridden and imbued by a prevailing sense of mistrust. He told the staff of the UN's World Food Programme in Rome that while aid and development projects become ensnared by politics and bureaucracy, weapons do not.
5: In effect, conflicts are fed more readily than people are nourished.
4: Pope Leo spoke of WFP's mission as essential to preventing humanitarian crises from deteriorating into irreversible collapse. In an era where agencies like WFP have seen budgets drastically slashed, he pressed governments to cut red tape and tear down the barriers that prevent aid from reaching those in need. Ruth Sherlock, NPR News.
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6: This is YPR. I'm Sarah Brown. Friday was a make-or-break day for proposed statewide ballot initiatives. Montana Public Radio's Edward O'Brien explains.
7: Those petition signatures had to be submitted to county elections officials Friday. The fate of some proposed initiatives is already known. One, which would have limited most local governments' property tax increases to no more than 2% annually, was suspended a couple of weeks ago. Meanwhile, organizers behind the Montana plan say they're confident it's set to qualify for November's ballot. I-194 aims to restrict dark money and corporate influence in Montana elections. Jeff Mangan is spearheading that campaign. campaign. Mencken says that as of Thursday, hundreds of unpaid volunteers have collected nearly 50,000 signatures.
8: We're confident we're close to 42,000 verified signatures with about 8,000 left to count or so.
7: The measure needed over 30,000 verified signatures to qualify for the ballot. Mencken expects a big pushback this fall.
8: Millions and millions of dollars will be spent to confuse folks, to do everything that we want I-194 to stop in the future.
7: Other ballot measures, including one to add nonpartisan judicial elections to the state constitution, have also submitted signatures to county officials. Those officials have until mid-July to submit them with the Secretary of State's office. Reporting from Missoula, I'm Edward O'Brien.
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0: 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I'm Valerie Kaler. When Russian conductor Alevtina Yofa led her first orchestral concert at the age of 24, she was instantly hooked by the rush of energy and adrenaline. By that point, she'd studied choral conducting and piano at the Moscow State Conservatory, and she was working as an assistant to her professor. But standing in front of that orchestra assured her that conducting was the true path. Around that time, she also took a few lessons with conductor Donald Runicles. While Yofa was trained in the Russian school of conducting, Runicles opened her eyes to the Western school. And the lessons were so influential that she felt compelled to study with him, ultimately change her approach. Yofa mailed him DVDs of her conducting for 3 years with requests to become his assistant in San Francisco. Yofa's persistence finally paid off, and she spent the better part of 2008 absorbing what she could in the U.S. When Yofa returned to Russia, she worked in various opera houses and orchestras, and in 2021, she became the first woman to lead a major music institution in Russia. She served as the music director of the Mikhailovsky Theater in St. Petersburg. Now she's living in Bern, Switzerland, as the new chief conductor of the Bern Opera, and she regularly guest conducts all across Europe. Let's go now to a concert she led at Smetana Hall in Prague. Alevtina Yofa conducting the Prague Radio Symphony Orchestra, the overture for orchestra by Bohuslav Martineau.

0: Folks in Paris who heard that music for the first time a century and change ago knew immediately this was not their father's string quartet. Ravel turned convention on its ear with a display of shifting colors, layering sound upon sound, not to tell a story, but to evoke a feeling, a mood, a transient sensation of light and sound. Maurice Ravel's string quartet, played by the Catalyst Quartet at the Old Church Concert Hall in Portland, Oregon. Thanks to our friends at Chamber Music Northwest for sharing that recording with us. That concert was a wrap-up of Catalyst's year as quartet in residence there. 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I'm Valerie Kaler. 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

Welcome to Early Music Now. Today's show presents a beguiling mix of early Renaissance music from the manuscript of Castell'Arquato, including pieces by Vincenzo Ruffo, Philippe Verdelot, Jacques Arquedelt, and more, performed by Tasto Solo. I'm Sarah Schneider, very glad you're here today. The music on today's show explores how vocal models were taken as the inspiration for instrumental music in the 16th century. The human voice was praised as the standard.

Standard that instruments should rise to in Renaissance music treatises, and composers exercised their musical imaginations arranging vocal music for instruments. Let's hear an example. This is the madrigal Dormendo un giorno by Philippe Verdelot, a French composer active in Florence in the 16th century. After that, we'll hear two arrangements of the madrigal by Italian composer Vincenzo Ruffo. Here's the group Tasto Solo, directed by Guillermo Perez.

two dances from the manuscript of Castell'Arquato from 16th century Italy, performed by Tasto Solo, here on Early Music Now. We're hearing several arrangements by Vincenzo Ruffo on today's show. He was born in Verona around 1508 and died in 1587. During his life, he held several important positions, including chapel master at the Duomo in Milan. While he was in Milan, he published a unique collection of instrumental pieces called Capricci, little instrumental gems based on vocal models like madrigals by Verdelot and Arkadelt. Some of the pieces are based on dance models like La Gamba, and we'll hear that next, performed by Tasto Solo.

from a CD called Eros et Subtilias, featuring Tasto Solo and Guillermo Perez, we heard music by Vincenzo Rufo, based on a famous madrigal by Jacques Arcadelt called O Felici Occhi Mei. Jacques Arcadelt was born in Namur, in what is now Belgium, in August of 1507. His career took him to Italy, where he wrote hugely popular madrigals. Michelangelo was one of his fans. He wrote the following to a friend. Arcadelt's music is considered to be beautiful. Since he says that he did not want to give less pleasure to me than to you, who commissioned them, I would like to show him my gratitude. Think, if you would, of making him a gift, either in cloth or in silver. Give me your opinion, for I would not dare do it myself. Thanks for tuning in to Early Music Now. I'm Sarah Schneider. Around 1564, Vincenzo Rufo found himself at a crossroads in his career. Prior to this time, he wrote primarily secular music, like the madrigals we're hearing on today's show, as well as his collection of instrumental capriccios. Around 1563, his interests shifted, and he came under the influence of Cardinal Carlo Borromeo, Archbishop of Milan, who was one of the driving forces behind the Counter-Reformation in Italy. Borromeo believed that sacred texts should be set to music in a way that made the words clearly understandable to listeners. And in 1570, he commissioned a mass from Rufo with the instructions that it should be, quote, as clear as possible. But before that, Rufo composed over 260 madrigals, like Lieti Felici Spirti. We'll hear that in our next set, performed by Tasto Solo, along with soloists Anna Catherine Olsen and Riccardo Pisani.

We're listening to selections from Eros et Subtilias, featuring Tasto Solo, founded and directed by Guillermo Perez. Perez is a renowned player of the organetto, a small organ that is played with one hand while the player also provides air with a small set of bellows. He's collaborated with some of the great early music groups of our time, like Hesperion 21, directed by Jordi Savall, and Diabolus in Musica. In 2012, Perez collaborated with an Italian organ builder to reconstruct an instrument designed by Leonardo da Vinci. In our next set, we'll hear a text by Francesco Petrarca, set by Jacques Arquedelt, and arranged by Vincenzo Ruffo. Da bei rami scendea. Down from the beautiful branches was falling a shower of flowers over her lap.

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0: Firefighters are anticipating a busy summer in the West. The U.S. Forest Service says it is ahead of its hiring goals, but some Westerners are worried by downsizing at the agency.
1: These layoffs at the federal level are presenting risk as to our ability to respond to major wildfires.
0: I'm Mary Louise Kelly. Concerns over wildfire staffing on All Things Considered from NPR News.
2: 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Orff's Carmina Burana doesn't hold back. 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
1: I'm Robin Young. Author Ann Patchett says her new best-selling novel, Whistler, isn't autobiographical, except when sometimes, to her surprise, a detail is.
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That's Akira Tana on drums from the release called Jazzanova. Yeah, and that featured Carla Helmbrecht on the vocal on that. Branford Marcellus was on tenor sax on that as well. Akira Tana, Love Dance. Hey friends, Chuck Levins here. Got some Ben Webster coming up. Ben Patterson, Herbie Hancock, Emma Larson, Teddy Charles, the Keith Carnes Big Band, and Brad Michaels and Michael Scharf coming up as well here in the Jazz Living Room. Some great stuff. Speaking of great stuff, boy, Benny Carter from Benny Carter and the Jazz Giants features Dizzy Gillespie on here. Man, talk about Jazz Giants. Also features Ben Webster, Barney Kessel, Frank Rossellino, Jimmy Rolls, Andre Previn, Leroy Vinegar, and Shelly Mann. Yeah, okay. Jazz Giants, that's for sure. Okay, Benny Carter with The Courtship.

Here's your Yellowstone Public Radio forecast for Montana and the surrounding areas. I'm meteorologist Paul Trombley. An upper-level trough continues to sit over the area today, keeping some of those showers and thunderstorms ongoing around the region at times. It looks like activity does taper off tonight and for most of the state on Tuesday as the system heads further off to the east across the northern plains tomorrow. Although still could see a couple pop-up showers or thunder showers Tuesday, better chances for that in the northeast part of the state than elsewhere. And as the week progresses, aside from a few spotty shower storm chances here and there as we continue more into midweek, it looks fairly quiet as some fairly seasonal temperatures continue to play out across the state, with most of the regions heading somewhere in the 70s for highs each day. This is meteorologist Paul Trombley for Yellowstone Public Radio.

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1: Here's your Yellowstone Public Radio forecast for the northern portions of Montana, including Great Falls, Havre, and Helena. I'm meteorologist Paul Trombley. With more cloudiness and some shower and storm activity around the region as we continue through the afternoon hours today. High temperature readings are from the mid to upper 60s. For tonight, scattered showers and thunder showers possible, mainly early on, and then we'll drop back down into the upper 30s to the mid 40s. The outlook for Tuesday sees a mix of clouds and sunshine, isolated shower or thunder shower chances, otherwise high temperatures staying right around 70 in most spots for tomorrow, partly cloudy Tuesday night. This is meteorologist Paul Trombley for Yellowstone Public Radio.

That is the Keith Carnes Big Band, and featuring Rich Perry on tenor sax. The song is called An Eye on the Future, and that is the title track to that release. Keith Carnes Big Band. Teddy Charles ahead of that with Stompin' at the Savoy from Salute to Hamp. Teddy on vibes, Hank Jones on piano. Oh man, Stompin' at the Savoy, good stuff. Emma Larson before that with a song Many Moons Ago, featured Shedrick Mitchell on piano. It's from a release called Sing to the Sky from Emma Larson. And Herbie Hancock did Little One from Maiden Voyage. George Coleman on tenor, Freddie Hubbard on trumpet on that. Man, Chuck Levin's here. Welcome, friends. Got Brad Myers and Michael Scharf for you now. This is from a release called Sanguinaria. Guitar bass duo, and here they are with the Great Pumpkin Waltz.

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The song is called Dear Dorothy, and it's from the Chad Lawson Trio. They got a release called The Oz Sessions. Kind of, yeah, Oz-themed pieces there. Yeah, Chuck Levin's here in the Jazz Living Room. Kicking back with the coffee and the CDs, all the good stuff here. Oh my, yes. Got Paul Desmond coming up as Quartet Live. It really, really interesting recordings. Keith O'Rourke, Houston Person, Oscar Peterson, and Roy Eldridge together. Miles Davis, Ray Brown Jr., and Andy Farber are all coming up here. So, getting with it, we're going to go to John Pruhl. This is off of Say It. He's on piano and vocal. Larry Coons on guitar. It's the title track, Say It, Over and Over Again.

Here's your Yellowstone Public Radio forecast for Montana and the surrounding areas. I'm meteorologist Paul Trombley. An upper-level trough continues to sit over the area today, keeping some of those showers and thunderstorms ongoing around the region at times. It looks like activity does taper off tonight and for most of the state on Tuesday as the system heads further off to the east across the northern plains tomorrow. Although still could see a couple pop-up showers or thunder showers Tuesday, better chances for that in the northeast part of the state than elsewhere. And as the week progresses, aside from a few spotty shower storm chances here and there as we continue more into midweek, it looks fairly quiet as some fairly seasonal temperatures continue to play out across the state, with most of the regions heading somewhere in the 70s for highs each day. This is meteorologist Paul Trombley for Yellowstone Public Radio.

From Sketches from the Road, Keith O'Rourke on tenor sax with Solitary Traveler. Paul Desmond live ahead of that, the quartet, Nancy with the Laughing Face. Going now to Houston Person and the Very Thought of You.

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That is Ray Brown Jr. Yeah, from the release. This is Ray Brown Jr. and his take on, or his vocal take, I should say, on Take the A-Train, the great Billy Strayhorn piece. Miles Davis ahead of that with Doxy from the Prestige Record Story. Sonny Rollins on tenor sax on that great classic. And Oscar Peterson and Roy Eldridge together with Blues for Chew. Oh, yeah. Blues, Houston Person did The Very Thought of You from My Romance ahead of that as well. I'm Chuck Levins. Welcome, friends. Got this piece from Andy Farber. This is from his big band. From This Could Be the Start of Something Big. Andy Farber, along with John Hendricks and Jerry Dodgian, and the song The Man I Love.

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